0: Who said that? Oh Lord.
1: Alabama Shakes, that's Boys and Girls. Did you get your answers from anybody about that?
0: Not quite.
1: Good song. Thank you all so much for playing. It's really.
0: Thank you for having us.
1: Been very nice.
0: Having a ball.
1: Yeah, how has it been? It's been kind of a whirlwind year, has it not?
0: All my dreams came true, man. I treasure everything. It's been so wonderful. It's a lot of hard work, but I got some really good friends, and we get to find out all about each other, and we get to share something really special with one another for this time. And I think it means a lot to all of us. And while there is a lot more work to do, I think we're all looking forward to it and looking forward to writing some more songs together.
1: Yep. Well, keep at it. We'll be here. Alabama Shakes, our guest here on the World Cafe.
2: There you go. Alabama Shakes talking with David Dye from 2011. New album is called I Must Be Dreaming. It is out next week. We're back in a minute with more World Cafe.
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2: Welcome back. It's World Cafe. That was wild. So interesting to get a snapshot of a band just as they were getting started out. Clearly, Alabama Shakes had it from the start. That session online at worldcafe.org. And as I said, the Shakes' new album, that's, by the way, what they were originally called before they had to add the Alabama. Shakes' new album is called I Must Be Dreaming. It drops next week. Here's Phoenix with their U.S. breakout hit from 2009. It's 1901 on World Cafe.

0: masterpiece from the band. It's King Harvest. Coming up, we've got a slice of new wave that feels straight out of the 1980s when we get back to World Cafe.
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We're part of the educational mission of Murray State University. 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World Cafe continues.

0: My affection for that song continues to grow as the years go on. Cranberries with Dreams. Coming up live from the archives, featuring two performances from the ridiculously talented producer and musician Adrian Quesada. That's next on World Cafe.
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0: Live from the archives, it's World Cafe. Hey, I'm Kaleo. Chance for us to pull out some live recordings from bands and artists who have visited over the last 35 years. And we've got two featuring Adrian Quesada, the multi-instrumentalist and producer and savant in some ways. The guy knows more about music or has forgotten more about music than most of us will ever know. We start with his band out of Austin, Texas, Black Pumas. This is from their most recent visit to the cafe in 2024. It's More Than a Love Song.
4: Can y'all clap with me one time? See, boys, it's so good to see you. Black Pumas.

0: New pornographers, it's my rights versus yours here on World Cafe. Coming up, a very good song from a band that features a member who still doesn't think they're a musician. Huh, fancy that. Like I said, it's a really good song, and it's next on World Cafe.
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0: Welcome back. It's World Cafe. Before the break, I teased the musician at the heart of this duo doesn't actually think they're a musician. They've only been playing for about 6 years, but they write some really great songs, particularly for their sister who sings them. This is Sam and Louise Sullivan, Down on Love.

0: became a big hit for Manfred Mann, it's Bruce Springsteen, the guy who wrote Blinded by the Light, wrapping up this hour of The Cafe. Appreciate you listening, and thanks to all of the affiliates across the country who make this show possible. We produce this program from WXPN at the University of Pennsylvania in Philadelphia, and don't tempt me, we'll do it again real soon. This has been World Cafe from NPR.
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0: From WKMS Studio C, it's time for some funky, eccentric soul. It's time for the Jive House. Here's Brad and John.
1: Welcome to the Jive House. I'm John McMillan, joined by Brad Robertson. We're glad you joined us for your weekly hour of soul and funk on WKMS. On tonight's show, we include tracks from Michigan funk band Wolfpack, in addition to a number of classic artists such as Sam Cooke, Clarence Reed, and Shuggy Otis.
2: Soul rock band The Black Pumas give us a track in set one tonight from their self-titled effort. You'll hear Black Cat, and we get it all started with Parliament from the Mothership Connection. Here's P-Funk wants to get funked up. 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
3: 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Do not attempt to adjust your radio. There is nothing wrong. We have taken control as to bring you this special show. We will return.

WNK, y'all. 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Funk not only moves, it can remove. Dig? The desired effect is what you get when you improve your interplanetary functionship. Sir Lollipop Man, chocolate-coated freaking habit form. Doing it to you in 3D. So groovy that I dig me. Once upon a time called now. Somebody says is there funk after death? I say it's 7 up.

0: 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That's the law around here. 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Y'all should dig my sun rooftop. Well, all right. Hey, I was digging on y'all funk for a while. Sound like it got a 3 on it, though, to me. You know, I was down south and I heard some funk with some main ingredients like Doobie Brothers, Blue Magic, David Bowie. It was cool. But can you imagine Doobie in your funk? Ho! Oh, W-E-F-U-N-K. We funk.
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1: bomb. I want the P-funk.
0: P-funk, y'all.
1: I want my funk set up. Make my funk the P-funk.
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0: A rare appearance from Eugene Blacknell closes out set one. That was Get in a Hurry. And you heard Star Fox with Olinda before that.
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0: Funk Brothers helped us through our break with a cover of The Temptations' Bernadette. Tonight's second set includes a track from Mr. Soul himself, Sam Cooke. He'll provide Little Red Rooster, and Deptone artists Naomi Shelton and the Gospel Queens give us You Got to Move.
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Elle Michelle's Affair covered our break with the track Red Rooster. Set 3 kicks off with two classic artists. We'll hear Clarence Reed covering the Beatles with Get Back, but not before Shuggie Otis gives us one of his best-selling cuts. Here's Strawberry Letter 23.

0: California funk band Orgone rounds out our final set tonight with I Get Lifted. And you heard the aforementioned Wolfpack with 1612 before that. Catch the Jive House Thursday nights at 9 p.m. on WKMS. I'm Brad Robertson.
1: And I'm John McMillan. Tracy Ross on the board tonight. Stephanie Nutter Osborne brought us in, and our theme music was provided by Charles Bradley and the Menahan Street Band. Be sure and join the discussion at facebook.com/thejivehouse. Thanks for joining us. Good night.

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5: Hello and welcome to The Liquid Moment. I'm your host and resident crate digger, Derek Operly, here on WKMS, Murray State's NPR affiliate. This week, we're starting out with some indie pop. You could have, when I first heard this song, convinced me that it was some mid-aughts gold that I hadn't heard yet, but apparently it's a new cut off the Melons album, The Melons in Color. And weirdly enough, we're starting with an outro. The last song from their newest record, Say Goodbye.

0: us.
1: Yeah, yeah, one. Love's time for ya. 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
2: Yo, what's up, y'all? KJKLELCLJ New York. City Fly. One. No doubt. Radio Attack.
1: Yeah, true.
2: I'm single out of game, of course. See what's going on.
1: What's up, money? How about you? You don't even listen.
2: No doubt. Come back into the music. We got mad things to do. I find out what's coming up next. Like that. L for verbal. Yeah, that's good. That's nice. I'm about to exit.

0: Check it out. Tonight's show is decked by man, no doubt. We gonna break out right about now. Check you all out next week. Why not to the up in the place to be.
1: What's going on?
2: And we out.
3: Like this.
4: 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Ah.

0: That's Umi Goes to the Garden by Dana and Alden. Before that, Radio Attack by Prefuse 73. Then it was Only Human, a new collaboration between Fortet and Nelly Furtado. You heard a cut off Blankets, little EP Frogtopia called Tech Deck Superstar. Howdy sang Ruin My Ride, and the set opened with The Melons, Say Goodbye. The Liquid Moment will continue after the break.
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0: We've got a nice soulful set coming your way next on The Liquid Moment. Cuts from Ike and Tina Turner, Bobby Gentry, Detroit's The Gorries, and the late Kentucky great Jim Ford. But before any of that, it's one of the more unsung masters from behind the scenes in Muscle Shoals, Alabama. This is Dan Penn, If Love Was Money.

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And we're gonna start drinking till it's all gone.

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You look like you drank too much ESQ. 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

0: That's the Gorries' Thunderbird Esquire. Before that, Drift Away from Ike and Tina Turner. Bobby Gentry sang Find 'Em, Fool 'Em, and Forget 'Em. Then it was Kentucky great Jim Ford with Under Construction. And Dan Penn sang If Love Was Money. The Liquid Moment will continue after the break.
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0: I can promise you a nice slow fade as we finish out the Liquid Moment this week. Songs from Arthur Russell, Olivia Tremor Control, and the great ambient country folks of Sus. And here, with a cut off their self-titled album, it's Rose City Band with Rivers of Mind.

That's Chisholm Trail by Sus. Before that, Fireplace by Olivia Tremor Control. You heard Arthur Russell's Planted a Thought, and Rose City Band opened that set with Rivers of Mind. That about wraps it up here on The Liquid Moment this week. You can always hear new episodes on Thursday nights at 10 o'clock. And the most recent two episodes are always archived on WKMS.org and on the WKMS app. Closing us out this week, it's ambient great Michael Brook off his album Cobalt Blue that recently got reissued. One of the kings of eternal guitar. This is his song, Ultramarine.

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That is a TV theme done cha-cha style to get us underway on the Retro Cocktail Hour. It's the Z Cars Cha-Cha done by

There's a bit of Latin spice called Machito, played there by Hans Hotter and his orchestra. Hans was a German composer and bandleader. He worked a lot for the Northwest German Radio Network, where he wrote and arranged for the network's big band. Yes, back in the day, radio stations frequently employed their own house bands. Thanks for hanging with us here at the Underground Martini Bunker for another Retro Cocktail Hour. I'm Darryl Brogdon, and coming up, Paul Conrad's extremely rare Exotic Paradise, recorded in 1960 for Hawaii's Mahalo Records. All right, next, Tony Martinez, who was a very talented multi-instrumentalist, singer, and actor. He was a frequent presence on the club scene in Los Angeles back in the late 50s, early 60s. Probably he was best known for his role on TV's The Real McCoys, where he played the farmhand known as Peppino. In fact, Tony later did an album called The Many Sides of Peppino. And from that, here's Rum and Coca-Cola on the Retro Cocktail Hour.

That's a tune called African Moon, composed by Robert Stoltz and played there by the Telecast Orchestra, led by Robert Farnon. This was 1958 and recorded for the Chapel Production Library. Before that, on the Retro Cocktail Hour, Paul Conrad and Paradise, a tune from the album Exotic Paradise. This one is a little hard to find, especially in stereo, at least that's been my experience. It was done in 1960 for Mahalo Records in Hawaii. Also, Manny Lopez, known as the Don Juan of the Baton, and his orchestra with Mancini's Mr. Lucky theme. Lucky for us, we've got the Retro Cocktail Hour on the air again from Below Decks here at the Underground Martini Bunker. I'm Darryl Brogdon with another fine but sadly forgotten singer, Jane Fielding, plus Private Eye Jazz by Leith Stevens. Now from 1957, it's the album called Skins, a bongo party with Les Baxter. I don't know about you, but I would have loved to attend that party. Les once said he had an idea back in 1953 for a percussion record, and this is the result. From Skins, here's Mood Tattooed on the Retro Cocktail Hour.

There's one by singer Jane Fielding, Key Largo, here for you in the Retro Cocktail Hour. Jane was another of those fabulous singers in the 1950s who had the misfortune of being born too late. Rock and roll was taken over by this time, and singers like this weren't in that much demand. Jane only did two albums in 1955 and 56. This is on her second album, Embers Glow, accompanied by the Kenny Drew Quintet. Well, up ahead, we'll hear from another singer that kicked around a while and then disappeared, Artie Wayne, along with Jazz for the Urban Jungle by Les Baxter. Now it's a tune from a movie called Private Health 36, an early 50s film noir about crooked cops and $80,000 in stolen loot. Music for this was by Leith Stevens, who worked a lot on network radio in the 30s and then moved on to TV and movies. He was also among the first composers to incorporate modern jazz into his film scores. From Private Health 36, this is Easy Mood on the Retro Cocktail Hour.

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Would somebody please adjust my stereo? A production of Kansas Public Radio.

That's flutist Bob Romeo and his Jungle Sextet, a group that also includes guitarist Laurendo Almeida and Eddie Cano at the keys. From the album Aphrodisia, we heard Algiers. The cover model on the Aphrodisia album was Anita Ekberg. And before Aphrodisia, we heard another album that not only has Anita on the cover, the whole album is dedicated to her. The singer was Artie Wayne, who made a lot of singles, and this one solo album, You're My Thrill, 1957, we heard Artie on Temptation. Also in there, the theme music by Frank Comstock from a late 50s TV show called The DA's Man. The theme features Paul Tanner at the Electro Theremin. Hey, thanks again for paying a visit to the Underground Martini Bunker, home of the Retro Cocktail Hour. Daryl Brogdon here, and before this half hour is up, we'll hear something new by the Mambo Noir Trio. The Retro Cocktail Hour is on the air every week at stations like WICN, Worcester, Mass., WKMS in Murray, Kentucky, and KUCO, Edmond, Oklahoma. 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

I love that tune. Blue Jungle, written by Les Baxter, performed by the Les Baxter Orchestra with saxophonist Plas Johnson. It's on the album Jungle Jazz, 1959. Billboard magazine gave this one a rave review when it came out in the 1950s. The reviewer says, "Bugs and buffs will take to this." I assume he means hi-fi bugs. Are we hi-fi bugs? I never thought about that before. But then there's a lot I haven't thought about. I do know, however, that we'll have more music by Les Baxter, played by the Martin Denny Group, later in this hour. Right now, though, here's a new one by the Mambo Noir Trio. Their debut album is a blend of what they call dark exotica music and Latin jazz, and I am here for it. This is called Luna on the Retro Cocktail Hour.

On the Retro Cocktail Hour, Marty Wilson and his orchestra from a most underrated classic, the awesome album called Jungala. We heard a tune called Passion. Also in that set, Les Baxter's Stone God, played here by Martin Denny on his very first album, Exotica, featuring Arthur Lyman at the Vibes. Before that, Mondo Esotico No. 2 by Augusto Martelli. He wrote a good deal of music for Italian movies. This one apparently comes from the unreleased soundtrack of a film called Mondo Esotico, which loosely translates as Exotic World. Well, this is the exotic world of the Retro Cocktail Hour. I'm Daryl Brogdon. Thanks for being here. Remember, there's nothing quite like listening to the Retro Cocktail Hour while you wear a Retro Cocktail Hour t-shirt or sip a Mai Tai from a Retro Cocktail Hour tiki mug. 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

0: That's a tune by the French composer Roger Roget here on the Retro Cocktail Hour. It's called Janina, and it appears to have been done originally for the Chapel Production Library. His real name was, in fact, Roger Roget. I guess his parents had no imagination, and he conducted in French music halls at the age of 18, later moving into movies and worked for various production libraries. He's sort of a French Juan Esquivel, I guess. You're with me, Darryl Brogdon, at the Underground Martini Bunker for the Retro Cocktail Hour. If you need to get in touch with me, it's easy. My email is host@retrococktail.org.
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0: Remember, how about, yeah, me too. I'm Tracy Ross. 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

from 1967. That's Laurendo Almeida and the Bossa Nova All-Stars. Mr. Lou on the Retro Cocktail Hour. Hey, welcome to the show where the music is, of course, always shaken, not stirred. I'm Daryl Brogdon, doing most of the shaking and not stirring here at the Underground Martini Bunker. Coming up, we'll go under the sea with Les Baxter. We'll hear the exotic sounds of Combustible Edison and the Out Islanders, a band that was dreamed up during a Hawaiian vacation. Also, there's a visit

That's the Billy Taylor Trio with Easy Like here on the Retro Cocktail Hour. It's from an album called Custom Tailored. Before that, Cookout Society, a tune by Dominic Frontieri from a truly terrible movie entitled Hammersmith Is Out, starring Elizabeth Taylor and Richard Burton. I think the music may be the only good thing about it. And the set began with Malibu Beach by Tony Kenzie from an album called Summer Songbirds. This appeared first as part of the KPM library, but unlike most KPM releases, this actually got a commercial release on RCA International. Still to come, the album Polynesian Fantasy, featuring a band known as the Out Islanders. Next, a great example of mood music. It's from the album Strings of Pearl, featuring harpist Pearl Chertok. Pearl did mostly classical music, but this album, I think, earns her a place in the Space Age Pop Hall of Fame. Much of the music here was composed by Pearl Chertok, and she's joined for it by Willie Rodriguez at the bongos. This is Seafoam on the Retro Cocktail Hour.

Les Baxter and his orchestra, Dawn Under the Sea, music from Jewels of the Sea, 1961. This may have been one of Les's last albums for Capitol Records before he switched over to Frank Sinatra's Reprise label. As the title of this album might suggest, the tunes here are all about the fantasy world of the sea, what Capitol Records calls titillating orchestrations for listening and loving. Your results may vary. Thank you most kindly for chilling with us here at the Underground Martini Bunker, home of the Retro Cocktail Hour. I'm Daryl Brogdon, hoping you'll stay right there for the exotic sounds of the Arthur Lyman Group, and we'll go around the world in percussion with Irv Kotler. 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

There's one called China Sea, done by the Out Islanders, right here for you on the Retro Cocktail Hour. It's from the album Polynesian Fantasy, the idea for which was apparently cooked up by saxophonist Charlie Barnett and arranger-composer Billy May while on a Hawaiian vacation with their wives. Originally, they were going to call the band the Contikis, but somewhere along the line it got changed to the Out Islanders. This is the Retro Cocktail Hour, where in the next 20 minutes we'll hear from drummer Irv Kotler in a percussion tour de force. Plus, it's Breakfast at Denny's with Combustible Edison. Now here's a tune by the Arthur Lyman Group that first appeared in 1959 on the album Buona A. It's based on a Japanese folk song. It's called Moon Over a Ruined Castle on the Retro Cocktail Hour.

That's the Joan Joyce Trio and Captured on the Retro Cocktail Hour. It's from 1959. I have no idea about this one. As far as I can tell, this is the only record ever made by the Joan Joyce Trio. Ahead of that, Breakfast at Denny's. Not sure if it's the restaurant or Martin Denny's house, but either way, I'm down for it. It's by Combustible Edison. This is on Forbidden Isle of Demos, a new release that includes the demo tracks done by the band that got them their first record deal. Also, the great Irv Kotler, one of the finest of the session drummers, with On a Little Street in Singapore. This is on the album Around the World in Percussion. Irv Kotler was Frank Sinatra's favorite drummer. In fact, when Frank hired him away from the Dinah Shore show, he offered him twice what he was making on the TV show. And subsequently, he appears on many of Frank's classic records, as well as with Louis Armstrong, Peggy Lee, Ella Fitzgerald, and lots more. This is the Retro Cocktail Hour. I'm Darryl Brogdon, always glad for the pleasure of your company down here at the Underground Martini Bunker. Up ahead, Private Eye Jazz and Broadway with Bongos. 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

From 1960, that's Sal Salvador and his orchestra. The Mad Pad, a tune from the album The Beat for This Generation. Sal was a guitar player who worked with Stan Kenton and others, plus led his own bands. In the 1960s, he also wrote several instruction books for guitarists. Still to come in the Retro Cocktail Hour, we'll hear from singer Billy Eckstein on an album called Broadway Bongos and Mr. B. What a combination. Next, it's a tune by Lou Busch and his orchestra. The title is The Wild Ones. And when I saw this, I thought, this must be the theme music by Leith Stevens for the movie The Wild One, the original biker movie with a young Marlon Brando rebelling against everything. I don't think this is the tune from the movie. It's meant to sound like it, I believe. But whatever the case, Lou Busch and his orchestra, The Wild Ones, on the Retro Cocktail Hour.

There's one by Fred Katz, one of the few jazz cellists from one of the Mood Jazz and Hi-Fi series that came out in the 1950s. That's called The Vidiot. Before that, Billy Eckstine with Old Devil Moon. It's from Broadway Bongos and Mr. B. Also, Henry Mancini's Fallout, which he wrote for the Peter Gunn TV series. Every episode opens with this tune, which has got to be one of the quintessential examples of private eye jazz. Well, you're with me, Daryl Brogdon, here at the Underground Martini Bunker for another retro cocktail hour. And it do appear that we've used up all the time they're going to let us have. So thanks for joining us, and here's hoping you'll come back again next time. Till then, dig the show on demand at mixcloud.com and at retrococktail.org. We're on Facebook, and you can reach me at host@retrococktail.org. We'll leave you now with the John Buzon Trio from Inferno, one of the albums they made for Liberty Records in the late 1950s. This is called Ill Wind, here at Blow, on the Retro Cocktail Hour.

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0: Good morning. President Trump is threatening new sanctions against Iran. China used to buy about 90% of Iranian oil. How could the next round of economic pressure hit China? It's Morning Edition from NPR News. The USS Abraham Lincoln is heading back to the U.S. after a nine-month deployment. I'm Leila Faldin.
1: And I'm Sasha Pfeiffer. We hear about the mental health challenges of spending that much time in such tight quarters away from home. Also, Costco is getting into the Medicare business. And John Turturro stars in a new production of Rhinoceros, in which a town starts turning into, yes, rhinos. What does it take to resist the urge to become part of the herd? It's Friday, August 21st. The oldest person in the world has a birthday today. Ethel Caterham of England turns 117. The news is next.
2: Live from NPR News in Washington, I'm Linda Kenyon. The Supreme Court is expected to weigh in on whether President Trump can continue construction of his ballroom. NPR's Deepa Shivaram reports the president states the building of the ballroom will serve multiple purposes.
3: The Trump administration is arguing that the ballroom was needed to create a, quote, integrated military complex that houses medical care, a drone port, and bomb shelters. On the other hand, the National Trust for Historic Preservation is saying that the executive branch doesn't have the authority to transform the White House like this, even for national security purposes.
2: The president had the entire east wing of the White House knocked down to make room for construction of the ballroom, exposing the existence of underground military and medical facilities. The president of Guatemala says his country has accepted more than 2,000 Mexican deportees from the U.S. this year. KJZZ's Nina Krasinski reports from Hermosillo, Mexico.
4: Guatemalan President Bernardo Arevalo says the Mexican nationals deported there stayed in the country for less than 24 hours. It's not immediately clear why exactly the U.S. would deport Mexican nationals to Guatemala. Typically, third country deportations occur when the country of origin has strained diplomatic relations with the U.S. and refuses to accept deportation flights. Mexico has accepted tens of thousands of its own citizens who have been deported since President Trump took office last year, as well as citizens from other countries. A DHS spokesperson said the Trump administration is utilizing all lawful options in its deportation strategy. For NPR News, I'm Nina Krivinsky in Hermosillo, Mexico.
2: Doctors Without Borders is calling for an independent investigation after Israel's decision not to open a criminal probe into Israeli airstrikes on a shelter and convoy that killed four people in Gaza. NPR's Jane Araf has details.
5: The Nobel Peace Prize-winning group said the Israeli refusal showed there was no accountability within Israel's justice system. Israeli airstrikes hit a Doctors Without Borders convoy 3 years ago and one of its shelters in 2024. Israel also refused to open a criminal investigation into the killing of seven humanitarian workers at the U.S.-based World Central Kitchen in Gaza 2 years ago. Israel Wednesday said it would conduct a criminal investigation after acknowledging for the first time that it killed a five-year-old girl, Hind Rajab, and six of her relatives in 2024. Two paramedics who tried to rescue her were also killed. Israel had denied for 2 years that its forces were within firing range. Jane Araf, NPR News, Amman.
2: President Trump will travel to South Carolina later today to support Senator Darlene Graham. Presently, she's serving on an interim basis, replacing her late brother, Senator Lindsey Graham. She's running for a full Senate term, but first she must win a runoff election on Tuesday. You're listening to NPR.
6: For WKMS News, I'm Daniel Hurt. It is 6:04. An annual Paducah event that brings the community together through food and art while helping fight local hunger returns this weekend. Kaylee Greer has more.
7: The Empty Bowls Project is an international grassroots effort where artists create ceramic bowls and donate them to help address hunger in their local communities. For Paducah resident Michael Terra, this event in far western Kentucky is about more than making dinnerware. He says it's an opportunity to strengthen the community.
8: Any opportunity to be grateful and give back is a good opportunity in my book.
7: The Empty Bowls Project of Paducah event will be held this Saturday at the Julian Carroll Convention Center. Tickets will be available for purchase at the doors. I'm Kaylee Greer in Murray.
6: Kentucky is in the middle of its worst measles outbreak in over three decades. Hannah Saad spoke with a Western Kentucky doctor about what residents should know about the virus.
9: Over a dozen measles cases have been confirmed so far in Christian, Owen, Todd, Trigg, and Washington counties. Dr. Chris Toler is the Deaconess Health System's chief medical officer for Kentucky. While the telltale measles symptoms include a body rash and white spots in the mouth, Toler says early signs like a fever, cough, and runny nose are often mistaken for the cold or flu.
10: The things that happen before that actually happens are so common that that's also what allows it to spread, because people don't suspect that's what it is.
9: Toler says the best way to curb the spread of measles is to get vaccinated. All of Kentucky's measles cases this year have stemmed from someone who was not vaccinated or whose vaccination status was unknown. I'm Hannah Saad in Murray.
6: A national call center for Immigration and Customs Enforcement has changed its planned location from Adams, Tennessee to Nashville, according to a government spending database. The center is supposed to provide 24/7 support to law enforcement agencies that have agreed to partner with ICE. It is now listed at a zip code near Nashville International Airport. According to the contract, the center is also tasked with tracking and reporting the location of unaccompanied minors without legal status and using technology to enhance immigration enforcement. The Tennessee Lookout reached out to the contractor responsible for the facility, but it said it was not at liberty to share the specific location. However, several job postings for the call center list the Nashville area. The outlet also reached out to ICE, but the agency did not respond. There's going to be some patchy fog this morning, otherwise sunny with a high near 87. Tonight, mostly clear with a low around 66. Tomorrow on your Saturday, it's going to be sunny with a high near 88. And tomorrow night, mostly clear with a low around 64. On Sunday, it's going to be sunny with a high near 85. And Sunday night, partly cloudy with a low around 63. 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
12: It's Morning Edition from NPR News. I'm Sasha Pfeiffer.
0: And I'm Leila Fadel. Good morning. The Trump administration is threatening crippling new economic pressures on Iran. They want that pressure to force Iran back into negotiations over the Strait of Hormuz.
12: Treasury Secretary Scott Bessent says next week he'll lay out what new economic pressure on Iran looks like. Diplomatic efforts to revive peace talks have completely stalled after a temporary ceasefire was called off weeks ago.
0: With us is NPR's Emily Fang to explain the latest. Good morning, Emily.
13: Good morning, Leila.
0: So the U.S. has already, it already has so many sanctions on Iran, so much economic pressure on Iran. So what exactly is the president threatening beyond what's already being done?
13: Well, he wrote on Truth Social, the social media site, that any country

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1: School's back in session, and we're so excited to welcome back our Murray State students. 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Welcome back, Racers.
2: Coming up on Morning Edition, Russia has begun importing fuel as Ukrainian strikes on Russian refineries and depots cause shortages. And the Supreme Court is expected to weigh in on whether President Donald Trump can continue the construction of his ballroom. This week, Trump emphasized the security aspects of the structure.
3: The ballroom is so much a military component with the drones and the bomb shelters and everything else that we have in there.
2: We'll have a status update on this controversial project. That's coming up at the top of the hour in about 25 minutes right here on WKMS. 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
4: Good morning, I'm Sasha Pfeiffer. Lindsay Austin lives outside Houston. This week, she placed her first order with Amazon's drone delivery service. She raced outside to catch the excitement on camera. She filmed the drone hovering above her pool and dropping the package straight into the water. Amazon says mistakes like this are rare and that it learns from them. Austin says she's learned she probably doesn't want any more drone deliveries. It's Morning Edition.
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0: It's Morning Edition from NPR News. I'm Sasha Pfeiffer.
5: And I'm Leila Fadel. Right now, some of the biggest firms on Wall Street are waiting for thousands of strangers to die. They're part of a multi-billion dollar market for speculating on people's life insurance policies. Planet Money's Vito Emanuel has been exploring the life settlements industry.
6: Frank Sarowski is a cancer survivor, and he's got this outside-the-box brain for finance. So when he heard about this thing called a life settlement on a cancer survivor Facebook group, he was intrigued. This is where you can essentially sell your life insurance policy to a company and get some of the payout to use now while you're alive. The company pays the monthly premiums for you, but the deal is they get the payout when you die.
7: It's an asset I didn't know I had, which was like, whoa, mind-blowing.
6: So he gets curious and fills out some forms online.
7: That's when the people started calling. It was like half talking to a guy at the mortuary and the used car place at the same time.
6: And Sarowski knows finance. He's an auditor at a major railroad who's used to thinking about all kinds of things in spreadsheets. So he's uncommonly comfortable with the morbid math of life settlements. And his life insurance is actually worth more to these companies the closer they think he is to death. So he figures his cancer history might net him a better offer.
7: The best case scenario is for them to think I'm about to die, just because that means they're willing to pay more because they think they'll get paid faster.
6: Life settlements can vary wildly in how much they pay. Usually they're like 20 to 40 cents on the dollar of the death benefit. It is grim, but it's also legal. A 1911 Supreme Court case said, roughly, that your life insurance policy is a piece of property, like a car or a house, that, with a few exceptions, you can sell to whomever you want, even to investors.
8: That was a necessary evil what was driving us was the fact that we were helping people.
6: Scott Page was there at the beginning of the industry. It was the 1980s, and his partner Greg was dying of AIDS and dying broke. So the couple worked out a loose deal with a wealthy benefactor who loaned them money to keep paying Greg's life insurance premiums and to help make the remainder of Greg's life more comfortable.
8: If I wouldn't have had the money, I wouldn't have been able to write him a check to give him the oxygen that he needed to help keep him alive.
6: After Greg died, Page repaid the benefactor using the life insurance money. And soon, other people with AIDS wanted similar deals. So many that Page started a business. And by the mid-90s, he had brokered more than 3,000 of these deals. Eventually, new companies sprang up, offering to buy anyone's life insurance policy. Young, old, sick, healthy, whoever. And packaging them up to sell to Wall Street.
8: It was to the point of where I was always scratching my head thinking, have we forgotten why we started?
6: Today, this strange market might be on the precipice of another fabulously lucrative renaissance, because there are lots of soon-to-be old people. And as healthcare costs rise alongside life insurance premiums, selling off policies for some quick cash might look more attractive. Not that it's an easy decision. For Frank Sarowski, the cancer survivor, he was crunching the numbers to try to make it make financial sense for his family.
7: It's like, okay, am I taking away a huge sort of windfall that could make my death a little more palatable to them? Right? I mean, I don't know.
6: He ultimately accepts an offer for 31 cents on the dollar. It's less than he hoped, but he's got a plan. He's going to reinvest the money. And if he reinvests it aggressively enough and lives long enough, he could make even more than the initial payout. He's just got to beat the odds. Vito Emanuel, NPR News.
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0: 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Good morning. It's 7 o'clock. I'm Daniel Hurt, and Morning Edition continues.
1: Good morning. Lower courts have ruled that President Trump needed permission from Congress to build a new ballroom for the White House. Now the Supreme Court is expected to decide whether construction can continue. It's Morning Edition from NPR News. Earlier this week, interest the federal government pays on its debts hit a high. Treasury Secretary Scott Bessent had a plan to calm the markets. I'm Sasha Pfeiffer.
2: And I'm Leila Fadel. It worked briefly. How much does Wall Street trust him? Also, there's a federal sexual misconduct investigation into former Democratic Congressman Eric Swalwell and the signs of social media addiction researchers see in young people. It's Friday, August 21st. On this day in 2017, a total solar eclipse in the U.S. went from coast to coast. That won't happen again until 2045. The news is next.
3: Live from NPR News in Washington, I'm Linda Kenyon. A deadline for new U.S. tariffs on about $20 billion worth of Canadian imports is today. And as NPR's Emily Fang reports, it's causing a lot of uncertainty for American businesses.
4: Jeff Quint is the owner of Cedar Ridge Distillery, which makes craft bourbon from Iowa corn. He likes to say his business is the first legal distillery in Iowa
5: since Prohibition.
4: Canada has been boycotting American liquor, and Quint's seen his sales to Canada plummet to zero. There is a lot of uncertainty about tariffs, plus the future of a North American trade pact with Canada.
5: We want to know with as much certainty as possible what the rules are. Not what the rules are today, but what the rules are going to be next year, too, because this is a long process.
4: And the current uncertainty is making him pessimistic about ever reviving sales in Canada. Emily Fang, NPR News.
3: 5,000 sailors aboard the USS Abraham Lincoln aircraft carrier are headed home to California. NPR's Quill Lawrence reports the ship is being relieved after nearly 9 months at sea.
6: The USS George Washington, another aircraft carrier, has arrived in the Middle East to support the war with Iran, according to U.S. Central Command. That means the Abraham Lincoln can finally head home after a record-breaking 9 months at sea. Aircraft carriers look huge, but space below decks for the crew is tight, especially after more than 270 days with no shore leave. NPR has reported that Iranian attacks disrupted the Navy's regular supply chains, which led to food shortages, poor sanitation, and mental health issues. CENTCOM Commander Admiral Brad Cooper made a visit to the Lincoln on Saturday and acknowledged the strains of such a long deployment. President Trump was asked about the issue and said the deployment was, quote, not nearly long enough. Quill Lawrence, NPR News.
3: A new Mermation survey finds young Americans are moving away from the two-party political system, with half of adults between the ages of 18 and 34 identifying as independent. NPR's Elena Moore reports.
7: Just 21% of young adults say they're Republican, and 30% say Democrat. But independents make up the majority at 50%, which is higher than the national average at 43%. The poll also finds that young Americans aren't as turned off by some ideological labels. Take the term Democratic Socialist. Nearly 40% of average adults hold a negative position. But among folks under 34, less than 30% feel that way. The term MAGA is a different story. More than 50% of national adults have a negative view, and among young people, it climbs to nearly 60%. Elena Moore, NPR News.
3: Heavy rain and winds pounded parts of the Northeast yesterday. A possible tornado tore through Atlantic Beach on Long Island's outer barrier, causing significant damage. The storms also stranded dozens of people in their cars in New Jersey. 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
0: For WKMS News, I'm Daniel Hurt. It is 7:04. The Kentucky Supreme Court will allow a case challenging the state's execution protocols to continue. Capitol reporter Sylvia Goodman has more.
8: The long-running dispute over Kentucky's death penalty has lasted for almost two decades. People on death row argue the state's execution protocols are unconstitutional. GOP Attorney General Russell Coleman has made it a priority to restart executions in the state. No one has been executed in Kentucky since 2008. He asked the Supreme Court unsuccessfully to dismiss the lawsuit. David Michael Barron represents the people on death row. He says the court's decision will allow their remaining constitutional concerns to go to trial.
9: If Kentucky maintains the death penalty, the residents of the Commonwealth, victims' family members, death-sentenced individuals, and all other interested people can have assurances that executions in Kentucky will perform in a constitutional manner.
8: In a statement, Coleman says he remains committed to bringing justice to the victims. I'm Sylvia Goodman in Louisville.
0: Kentucky is in the middle of its worst measles outbreak in over three decades. Hannah Saad spoke with a Western Kentucky doctor about what residents should know about the virus.
10: Over a dozen measles cases have been confirmed so far in Christian, Owen, Todd, Trigg, and Washington counties. Dr. Chris Toler is the Deaconess Health System's chief medical officer for Kentucky. While the telltale measles symptoms include a body rash and white spots in the mouth, Toler says early signs like a fever, cough, and runny nose are often mistaken for the cold or flu.
11: The things that happen before that actually happens are so common that that's also what allows it to spread, because people don't suspect that's what it is.
10: Toler says the best way to curb the spread of measles is to get vaccinated. All of Kentucky's measles cases this year have stemmed from someone who was not vaccinated or whose vaccination status was unknown. I'm Hannah Saad in Murray.
0: A national call center for Immigration and Customs Enforcement has changed its planned location from Adams, Tennessee to Nashville, according to a government spending database. The center is supposed to provide 24/7 support to law enforcement agencies that have agreed to partner with ICE. It is now listed at a zip code near Nashville International Airport. According to the contract, the center is also tasked with tracking and reporting the location of unaccompanied minors without legal status and using technology to enhance immigration enforcement. The Tennessee Lookout reached out to the contractor responsible for the facility, but it said it was not at liberty to share the specific location. However, several job postings for the call center list the Nashville area. The outlet also reached out to ICE, but the agency did not respond. There's going to be some patchy fog this morning, otherwise sunny with a high near 87. Tonight, mostly clear with a low around 66. Tomorrow on your Saturday, it's going to be sunny with a high near 88. 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
13: It's Morning Edition from NPR News. I'm Sasha Pfeiffer.
2: And I'm Leila Faldin. Good morning. The Supreme Court is expected to weigh in on whether President Trump can continue construction of his ballroom.
13: A nonprofit group sued the administration. An appeals court ruled in the nonprofit's favor earlier this month and said construction needed to stop. But the court paused its order until today.
2: NPR White House correspondent Deepa Shivaram is with us now to discuss. Good morning, Deepa.
14: Good morning.
2: So catch us up on what the Supreme Court is deciding. On exactly.
14: Yeah, it's been a lot of start and stop with this, but to put it simply, last fall, Trump knocked down the East Wing of the White House to construct a 90,000 square foot ballroom. It's costing hundreds of millions of dollars, and while Trump has said that taxpayers will not have to pay for any of it, the Washington Post has reported that some of the costs will fall on the public. NPR hasn't independently confirmed that, though. And so after he starts construction, a nonprofit group called the National Trust for Historic Preservation sues the Trump administration and says that Trump needs congressional approval in order to build the ballroom. Lower courts have hashed out this lawsuit for months, and now the Supreme Court will decide what happens next. The Trump administration is arguing that the ballroom was needed to create a, quote, integrated military complex that houses medical care, a drone port, and bomb shelters. On the other hand, the National Trust for Historic Preservation is saying that the executive branch doesn't have the authority to transform the White House like this, even for national

0: Coming up on Morning Edition, the FBI says it used a sting operation as part of an investigation into an alleged bomb plot to bomb the New York State Capitol building in Albany. And President Donald Trump is threatening Iran with, quote, economic warfare, but some analysts say the economy is not a priority for the hardliners controlling Iran's government.
1: There's this existential threat that Iranians have been faced with, so they're willing to bear much greater economic costs to kind of secure their survival.
0: The latest on the conflict that's coming up at the top of the hour in about 25 minutes, right here on WKMS. 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There's going to be some patchy fog this morning, otherwise sunny with a high near 87. Tonight, mostly clear with a low around 66. Tomorrow, on your Saturday, sunny with a high near 88. Tomorrow night, mostly clear with a low around 64. And to close out your weekend, sunny on Sunday with a high near 85. And Sunday night, partly cloudy with a low around 63. 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For WKMS News, I'm Daniel Hurt. Kentucky is experiencing the worst outbreak of measles in 35 years. So far, 15 cases across the state have been connected to this outbreak, including 10 in Christian County. WKMS's Hannah Sod spoke to Dr. Chris Toler, Deaconess Health System's Chief Medical Officer for Kentucky, about what people need to know about the contagious disease.
2: What makes measles different from other contagious diseases that typically travel around, especially during the fall and winter months? What makes measles different from other diseases?
3: So measles is actually a virus that is similar to other viruses, but it is one of the most contagious viruses out there. So that's one of the problems. In general, with vaccinations, there is a high level of immunity that happens within communities. And so when the vaccination rates within communities fall, that then allows multiple people to become infected and the virus to be able to maintain itself and to spread.
2: One of the other things about measles, too, it seems like there's also a long time between when a person could be exposed and when they might develop symptoms. Is that right?
3: That's true. And also, but from the time that people develop symptoms, some of the first symptoms are very common to other viruses, a high fever, a cough, runny nose, red watery eyes. Those things are what people are sort of used to with common cold viruses, so they don't suspect a measles infection. And measles is also very rare until of recent with the changes in vaccination. But what then happens is after about 2 to 4 days, you'll start to notice a rash that generally starts on the face and then continues down into the trunk or to the chest area. And also around the same time, some tiny white spots that appear in the mouth. And those are sort of the hallmark of what people think of when they think of the measles. But this prodrome, or the things that happen before that actually happens, are so common that that's also what allows it to spread, because people don't suspect that's what it is.
2: Would you have any advice for parents who might have questions about the measles, mumps, and rubella vaccine that helps protect against these diseases? Or where would you recommend folks take their questions if they're questioning whether they or their children should receive this vaccine?
3: I think one of the best sites, if we're talking about children, is the American Academy of Pediatrics. They've actually released their own set of recommendations. They've broken with the federal government and with the CDC, as have most of the professional medical organizations. So that would be one of the better places to start. Also, your local health department is very tied to the state health department. And so they're a great resource. And they're also very knowledgeable about the activity of the virus within their communities that they're serving or their counties.
2: Is there anything else that you think community members or Kentuckians should know just at large about measles, or, you know, how to move forward with this outbreak and knowing best practices on containing the spread of this disease?
3: This is a completely preventable disease with vaccination, so we highly encourage vaccination. If you're unsure if you've been vaccinated, because it does happen when you're a child, you can contact your primary care provider, your pediatrician, or the local health department. If you've had two of the shots, two in the series, you are considered vaccinated and have immunity. Secondly, if you have symptoms that you suspect could be the measles or you've been exposed to the measles, it's always important to notify the health department. Call your physician or your practice before you arrive so that they're aware that that's happening. And so you're not waiting with other patients and given the opportunity to infect others in a waiting room.
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0: Good morning. President Trump is threatening new sanctions against Iran. China used to buy about 90% of Iranian oil. How could the next round of economic pressure hit China? It's Morning Edition from NPR News. The USS Abraham Lincoln is heading back to the U.S. after a nine-month deployment. I'm Leila Faldin.
1: And I'm Sasha Pfeiffer. We hear about the mental health challenges of spending that much time in such tight quarters away from home. Also, Costco is getting into the Medicare business. And John Turturro stars in a new production of Rhinoceros, in which a town starts turning into, yes, rhinos. What does it take to resist the urge to become part of the herd? It's Friday, August 21st. The oldest person in the world has a birthday today. Ethel Caterham of England turns 117. The news is next.
2: Live from NPR News in Washington, I'm Linda Kenyon. President Trump travels to South Carolina today for a rally in support of Darlene Graham. As NPR's Tamara Keith reports, she is the sister of the late Senator Lindsey Graham and is now running for his seat in the Senate.
3: With a rally in Myrtle Beach, Trump is trying to boost support for Darlene Graham among his base in the deep red state. After her brother's sudden and unexpected death, Trump encouraged Graham to run for the Senate and was quick to endorse her. But that endorsement didn't clear the field. She faces Republican Congressman Ralph Norman in the runoff. It's another test of the power of the president's endorsements. Earlier this week, three of the candidates he endorsed lost their primaries. A White House official tells NPR this is just one of many events in the coming months Trump will hold for candidates he endorsed. Tamara Keith, NPR News, the White House.
2: The Trump administration says dismantling Hezbollah is essential for achieving a credible path forward in Lebanon. The U.S. describes the group as an Iranian proxy that has dragged that country into two wars with Israel. NPR's Michelle Kellerman reports.
4: State Department spokesperson Tommy Pigott says the Iranian regime has used Hezbollah to spread terror throughout the Middle East. That's why the U.S. is renewing its designation of the Lebanese group as an Iranian proxy. The Treasury Department is also adding 10 individuals to a sanctions list, accusing them of helping to transfer cash between Iran and Hezbollah. The State Department says couriers transfer cash on commercial flights, and U.S. officials are working with Turkey to disrupt that. Israel invaded southern Lebanon earlier this year to counter Hezbollah rocket fire, and now the U.S. is trying to mediate an end to the conflict. Michelle Kellerman, NPR News, Washington.
2: Sailors and Marines aboard the USS Abraham Lincoln are now on their way home. The military says another ship is in the region to provide relief. Family members report deteriorating conditions, including suicide attempts. NPR's Katia Riddle reports.
5: The military has not confirmed reports of suicide, and Defense Secretary Pete Hegseth says the media has exaggerated the hardships the crew is enduring. But experts who have worked on these kinds of missions say 9 months at sea, even in the best of conditions, is difficult. Dr. Philip Hunt was for years a Navy physician. He says the treatment of these sailors and Marines is unacceptable.
6: To do that to people who have dedicated, they put their lives on the line, they took an oath. We all took the same oath. It just almost brings you to tears.
5: The return journey home for the aircraft carrier will take a month. Katie Riddle, NPR News.
2: The USS George Washington, which was based in Japan, is taking the Lincoln's place in the Middle East. You're listening to NPR News.
7: For WKMS News, I'm Daniel Hurt. It is 8:04. Kentucky is in the middle of its worst measles outbreak in over three decades. Hannah Saad spoke with a Western Kentucky doctor about what residents should know about the virus.
8: Over a dozen measles cases have been confirmed so far in Christian, Owen, Todd, Trigg, and Washington counties. Dr. Chris Toler is the Deaconess Health System's chief medical officer for Kentucky. While the telltale measles symptoms include a body rash and white spots in the mouth, Toler says early signs like a fever, cough, and runny nose are often mistaken for the cold or flu.
9: The things that happen before that actually happens are so common that that's also what allows it to spread, because people don't suspect that's what it is.
8: Toler says the best way to curb the spread of measles is to get vaccinated. All of Kentucky's measles cases this year have stemmed from someone who was not vaccinated or whose vaccination status was unknown. I'm Hannah Saad in Murray.
7: An annual Paducah event that brings the community together through food and art while helping fight local hunger returns this weekend. Kaylee Greer has more.
10: The Empty Bowls Project is an international grassroots effort where artists create ceramic bowls and donate them to help address hunger in their local communities. For Paducah resident Michael Terra, this event in far western Kentucky is about more than making dinnerware. He says it's an opportunity to strengthen the community.
11: Any opportunity to be grateful and give back is a good opportunity in my book.
10: The Empty Bowls Project of Paducah event will be held this Saturday at the Julian Carroll Convention Center. Tickets will be available for purchase at the doors. I'm Kaylee Greer in Murray.
7: The Kentucky Supreme Court will allow a case challenging the state's execution protocols to continue. Capitol reporter Sylvia Goodman has more.
12: The long-running dispute over Kentucky's death penalty has lasted for almost 2 decades. People on death row argue the state's execution protocols are unconstitutional. GOP Attorney General Russell Coleman has made it a priority to restart executions in the state. No one has been executed in Kentucky since 2008. He asked the Supreme Court unsuccessfully to dismiss the lawsuit. David Michael Barron represents the people on death row. He says the court's decision will allow their remaining constitutional concerns to go to trial.
13: If Kentucky maintains the death penalty, the residents of the Commonwealth, victims' family members, death-sentenced individuals, and all other interested people can have assurances that executions in Kentucky will perform in a constitutional manner.
12: In a statement, Coleman says he remains committed to bringing justice to the victims. I'm Sylvia Goodman in Louisville.
7: There's going to be some patchy fog this morning, otherwise sunny with a high near 87. Tonight, mostly clear with a low around 66. Tomorrow on your Saturday, it's going to be sunny with a high near 88. And tomorrow night, mostly clear with a low around 64. On Sunday, it's going to be sunny with a high near 85, and Sunday night, partly cloudy. 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
15: It's Morning Edition from NPR News. I'm Sasha Pfeiffer.
0: And I'm Leila Faldin. Good morning. The Trump administration is threatening crippling new economic pressures on Iran. They want that pressure to force Iran back into negotiations over the Strait of Hormuz.
15: Treasury Secretary Scott Bessent says next week he'll lay out what new economic pressure on Iran looks like. Diplomatic efforts to revive peace talks have completely stalled after a temporary ceasefire was called off weeks ago.
0: With us is NPR's Emily Fang to explain the latest. Good morning, Emily.
16: Good morning, Leila.
0: So the U.S. has already, it already has so many sanctions on Iran, so much economic pressure on Iran. So what exactly is the president threatening beyond what's already being done?
16: Well, he wrote on Truth Social, the social media site, that any country that allows institutions or businesses to provide, quote, any type of lifeline to Iran will itself face tremendous economic consequences. He appears here to be referring to activity like smuggling Iranian oil out or helping Iran buy goods abroad. As you note, though, the U.S. already has extensive sanctions that makes a lot of international trade with Western countries impossible. And already in June, the U.S. took it one step further. They put secondary sanctions on entities that were helping Iran evade sanctions. So as Sasha mentioned earlier, Treasury Secretary Bessent said he's going to hold a press conference on Monday to explain what this new, quote, economic D-Day, as President Trump is calling, will entail. But what is notable to me is the focus seems to be on countries and their governments now, so not just on businesses and economic fronts. And the big question that stands out is how this might affect China.
0: Okay, wait, how is China connected to this?
16: So until now, the U.S. has sanctioned entities that ship or refine oil or move money around that allows China to buy about 80 to 90% of Iran's oil before the war. But the U.S. has largely held off on sanctioning the governments of those entities, governments like that of China's. That might change. China has been one of the top places for money laundering and financial fronts for moving Iranian money around. The U.S. Treasury actually sanctioned several of those fronts in June, and China was the only country that Bessent mentioned, you know, singled out this week. Here's an interview he did with CNBC yesterday.

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Today it's going to be sunny with a high near 87. Tonight mostly clear with a low around 66.

President Trump delays tariffs on Canadian goods, talking up a tentative deal. On the next International Friday News Roundup, the latest on the North American trade war. Plus, the deadline passes for a U.S. deal with Iran. 5 months in, what's the White House's plan now? And a call for wartime elections in Ukraine. That's all next time on 1A.

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1: School's back in session, and we're so excited to welcome back our Murray State students. 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
2: 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Good morning, it's 10 o'clock. I'm Daniel Hurt, and there is another hour of 1A coming up next.
3: President Trump threatens an economic D-Day in Iran. Could this be the move that finally ends the stalemate? From WAMU and NPR in Washington, this is 1A. Hi, I'm Todd Zwillick. Today on the International News Roundup, the Trump administration has a message for the world on Iran. Either you're with us, you're against us. And if you're against us, you'll be punished. Treasury Secretary Scott Bessent called out China, saying that country gets 50% of its energy from the Gulf.
4: It would do them a big service to get with the program.
3: Meanwhile, in South Korea, joint military drills end early because President Trump is cozying up to North Korea. What does that mean for regional security? All of that after these headlines.
5: Live from NPR News in Washington, I'm Linda Kenyon. The Supreme Court is expected to weigh in on whether President Trump can continue construction of his ballroom. NPR's Deepa Shivaram reports.
6: Millions of dollars have already been spent. The areas near the White House have been closed off for months because of the construction. So if the court says that Congress needs to come in and approve this, it's not like Congress moves at lightning speed either. Having an unfinished ballroom slash military complex that completely raised over the old east wing of the White House, it's complicated. And the whole situation sort of speaks to Trump's decision-making process and how he treats the courts, because now the Supreme Court's kind of in an awkward position here.
5: A nonprofit group had sued the administration, saying congressional approval was needed for the ballroom construction. The president of Guatemala says his country has accepted more than 2,000 Mexican deportees from the United States this year. KJZZ's Nina Kravinsky reports from Hermosillo, Mexico.
7: Guatemalan President Bernardo Arevalo says the Mexican nationals deported there stayed in the country for less than 24 hours. It's not immediately clear why exactly the U.S. would deport Mexican nationals to Guatemala. Typically, third country deportations occur when the country of origin has strained diplomatic relations with the U.S. and refuses to accept deportation flights. Mexico has accepted tens of thousands of its own citizens who have been deported since President Trump took office last year, as well as citizens from other countries. A DHS spokesperson said the Trump administration is utilizing all lawful options in its deportation strategy. For NPR News, I'm Nina Kravinsky in Hermosillo, Mexico.
5: Costco is planning to sell Medicare plans at its stores. The retailer will offer the health care coverage as part of a pilot program. NPR's Kristen Ride reports.
8: The Wall Street Journal reports Costco is partnering with a nonprofit health insurer called Scan to sell Medicare Advantage plans and Medicare supplement plans for adults 65 and older. The plans will be offered in Costco stores, through insurance agents, and online. Medicare Advantage and supplemental plans are run by private insurance companies, but some of them are dropping Medicare Advantage, leaving patients uncovered. Researchers at Johns Hopkins estimate 3 million Americans will lose coverage this year as a result. Costco is testing the program in 3 states. It hasn't said which ones or when. People won't need a Costco membership to sign up. Costco's plan still needs regulatory approval. Kristen Wright, NPR News, Washington.
5: The Defense Department's War Casualty Database reports the number of U.S. service members wounded since the start of the Iran War has reached 757. 18 service members have died since the U.S. launched the war against Iran on February 28th. The update includes 50 additional wounded soldiers and comes as talks aimed at ending the war remain at an impasse. 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
9: For Kentucky Public Radio, I'm Michael Collins. The Kentucky State Fair is underway in Louisville through August 30th, and this year there's new rides, new contests, and more food. Louisville Public Media's Giselle Roden went to opening day and asked some fairgoers the best way to navigate the next 10 days of fair fun.
10: They have gigantic turkey legs and free samples. Tons of free samples. Don't eat before you come. And also get the ribeye sandwich. We check out all of the booths, including booths that don't sell anything. It's just as long as we support Kentucky, for sure. Our daughter's name is Kentucky, so.
11: We got to get us a corn dog and some lemonade and
12: see the animals and come in here and do a little shopping. I got some hot pickles. I got some Dano seasoning. We got some fudge. The first lap is just observing. You might grab a few things. Some things you see and you're like, I'm going to look around. Might get it cheaper, come back to it. So, yes, a system.
11: Come comfortable, ready to walk, and just enjoy yourself.
9: That was Ashley Sawyers, Alona Thompson, and Marcus Workman at the first day of the 122nd Kentucky State Fair. An investigation into former Fayette County Public Schools Superintendent Demetrius Liggins found enough evidence to suggest he purposefully placed an intimidating email under the door of an employee threatening legal action. The results of a report into Liggins were released Wednesday. The Ashland-based attorneys did not find conclusive evidence Liggins drafted the email, which was slipped under the door of FCPS employee and state representative Adriel Camuel in May. The document was reportedly staged to look like communication between the embattled superintendent and outside attorneys. It addresses action to curb defamatory statements amid the district's ongoing budget crisis. At least 8 copies were found at the John D. Price Administration Building. Liggins was placed on paid administrative leave in June and retired Friday ahead of the report's release. Investigators only reviewed the superintendent's work issue tech, and Liggins did not speak with them. This is Kentucky Public Radio.
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3: I'm Todd Zwillick, and it's the international edition of the 1A News Roundup. A 60-day deadline for the United States and Iran to negotiate the biggest sticking points of the war expires. Meanwhile, the president wants to warm up with another nuclear adversary. A continued lack of progress with the peace plans for Gaza and calls for a new election in Ukraine. We're going to cover all of that and hopefully a whole lot more on this international roundup. Josh Keating is here. He's an independent journalist covering foreign policy and national security in Washington, D.C. He's also the author of Invisible Countries, Journeys to the Edge of Nationhood. Josh, great to have you here.
14: Great to be here.
3: Abigail Hauslohner is here at the table. She's U.S. Middle East Foreign Affairs Correspondent at the Financial Times. Abby, thanks for coming in.
15: Thanks for having me.
3: And joining us on the line from the West Coast, Alex Ward. You know him. He's national security reporter covering the White House and the State Department for the Wall Street Journal. Hi, Alex.
16: Hey, thanks for having me.
3: Thanks for joining us. We appreciate it. Email us your questions, your comments all about the week in international news. It's 1A at WAMU.org. All right, let's start a little closer to home than we usually do. Let's start with Canada and the now raw relationship with the U.S.'s closest trading partner. President Trump started the week threatening Canada with drastic new tariffs, some as high as 50%, if negotiators didn't reach a new trade deal. Then, late on Tuesday, just hours before that deadline, President Trump announced a tentative deal. The Canadians also said a deal was close, but not final. There's a new deadline now for midnight on Friday, but details are still thin. Trump has floated reviving the Keystone XL pipeline, easing tariffs on Canadian cars and steel and aluminum. Alex Ward, both sides want things out of this deal. What more do we know?
14: So, yeah, to your point, if there is no deal by 12:01 a.m. on Saturday, East Coast time, then there'll be 50% of tariffs placed on $20 billion worth of product. Now, you have the Canadians and the Americans saying that they are close, that their only main sticking points are on steel, aluminum, and lumber, and at the end of this three-day pause, you know, everything will be okay again. But let's not gloss over what's sort of happening here, which is Trump is angry at Canada. He wants to punish them economically for what he feels is Canada ripping the U.S. off and across multiple industries. In some cases, he has a point. In most cases, he doesn't, per experts I'm talking to. And he's using his favored tactic, which is to, you know, basically threaten an economic annihilation or some sort of big reprimand. And then when the moment comes, he backs off because apparently everyone reached a deal and everyone's so happy and healthy. So here's where we are. You know, we're minutes or hours away from either a fantastic deal that Trump will claim credit for or a collapse, which could further harm relations with arguably America's closest ally.
3: Now, you talk about further harming relations. Okay, Canadians and Americans were making all the positive statements about the deal, trying to work towards something. But just another example, as Alex Ward says, of how many Canadians feel about the United States and the second Trump administration. And here it is, a parliamentary petition demanding that the Prime Minister of Canada kick out the U.S. ambassador to Ottawa. It now has more than 240,000 signatures, and Canada is not a very big country. That's a lot of people. Josh Keating, what's going on here, and what does it say about the relationship?
15: Well, this is former Representative Pete Hoekstra. He also served as ambassador to the Netherlands in Trump's first term. And basically, the roots of the beef between Canada and Pete Hoekstra is that he's repeatedly amplified these memes that Trump has posted calling Canada the 51st state. He's retweeted them. He said that he doesn't understand why it's a big deal. He thinks they're funny. And there are also reports that U.S. State Department officials have met with separatists who want to make the province of Alberta an independent country. So, you know, these are kind of the roots of why Canadians are calling for Pete Hoekstra to be declared persona non grata, kicked out of the country. And, you know, this is something that happens with U.S. ambassadors in various countries in states of conflict around the world. It's not unheard of, but it's very unusual when it comes to the U.S. and Canada.
3: And

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So many great memories of road trips, vacations, and special moments. 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

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Today it's going to be sunny with a high near 87. Tonight mostly clear with a low around 66. 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
4: 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Good morning. It's 11 o'clock. I'm Daniel Hurt. You've been listening to 1A, and Sounds Good is coming up next.

Good morning. Welcome to Sounds Good for this Friday. I'm Tracy Ross. I have a strange program lined up for you today, including selections from Patti Smith and the Black Keys. I have Bonnie Prince, Billy, and R.E.M., Beck, St. Vincent, and many, many others. All that and more on Sounds Good after news from NPR and Kentucky Public Radio.

0: Live from NPR News, I'm Lakshmi Singh. The Trump administration's betting that its plan to decimate Iran's economy, which it dubs Economic D-Day, will accomplish what U.S. military bombings so far have not. Treasury Secretary Scott Bessent says he'll explain Monday how Washington plans to do it. The administration is attempting to end Iran's chokehold on the Strait of Hormuz, a key oil shipping waterway, and bring an end to the war the U.S. and Israel started against Iran in late February. NPR's Emily Fang reports.
1: Extensive U.S. sanctions going back to the 1970s have already cut Iran off from much of the global trading system. But President Trump wrote this week a, quote, economic D-Day is coming for Iran or any countries that give it economic support. Sina Tusi, a senior fellow at the think tank Center for International Policy in Washington, says an ongoing U.S. naval blockade of the country is biting, but Iran managed to ship out a lot of oil during a short ceasefire with the U.S.
2: So that gained a lot of buffer right now, at least for the next couple months. And they are working on circumvention routes, especially land routes, to trade, to not be as reliant on ports.
1: And he says the current Iranian government is now stacked with ideological hardliners for whom the economy is not a priority. Emily Fang, NPR News, Washington.
0: President Trump travels to South Carolina today for a rally in support of Darlene Graham, who's running for the Senate seat, left vacant when her older brother, Lindsey Graham, died unexpectedly. Here's NPR's Tamara Keith.
3: With a rally in Myrtle Beach, Trump is trying to boost support for Darlene Graham among his base in the deep red state. After her brother's sudden and unexpected death, Trump encouraged Graham to run for the Senate and was quick to endorse her. But that endorsement didn't clear the field. She faces Republican Congressman Ralph Norman in the runoff. It's another test of the power of the president's endorsements. Earlier this week, three of the candidates he endorsed lost their primaries. A White House official tells NPR this is just one of many events in the coming months Trump will hold for candidates he endorsed. Tamara Keith, NPR News, the White House.
0: An appeals court has upheld a decision to block the Justice Department subpoenas to New York Attorney General Letitia James' office. The DOJ is seeking records about civil lawsuits James filed against President Trump and his family business. National Weather Service is dispatching a team to confirm reports of a tornado that struck Atlantic Beach on Long Island last night. Images are circulating online of a massive waterspout quickly spinning and tearing through at least two beach clubs. Richard Acarino with the Sun and Surf Beach Club describes what he saw.
4: The noise was frightening. You could see the wind. It was extremely violent. You look out the window and furniture from cabanas, from the deck area were flying everywhere.
0: Local authorities say there were no reports of significant injuries, but the damage was extensive. From Washington, this is NPR News.
5: For Kentucky Public Radio, I'm Michael Collins. Kentucky is in the middle of the worst measles outbreak in over three decades. 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
6: Over a dozen measles cases have been confirmed so far in Christian, Owen, Todd, Trigg, and Washington counties. Dr. Chris Toler is the Deaconess Health System's chief medical officer for Kentucky. While the telltale measles symptoms include a body rash and white spots in the mouth, Toler says early signs like a fever, cough, and runny nose are often mistaken for the cold or flu.
7: The things that happen before that actually happens are so common that that's also what allows it to spread, because people don't suspect that's what it is.
6: Toler says the best way to curb the spread of measles is to get vaccinated. All of Kentucky's measles cases this year have stemmed from someone who was not vaccinated or whose vaccination status was unknown. I'm Hannah Saad in Murray.
5: The Tennessee Valley Authority has approved rate changes for data centers so that residential customers won't foot the bill for the energy-guzzling industry. The rate change puts higher rates on large data centers rather than having them pay the same as manufacturers. The vote came yesterday during TVA's Board of Directors meeting in Memphis. Chief Financial Officer Tom Rice says the increase, effective October 1st, will be phased in over the next three fiscal years.
8: We expect that the average all-in billing impact of the data center rate to be about 10% above what they pay today, and this will align them with their cost.
5: Data centers currently make up around 18% of the TVA's overall industrial load, and that number is expected to double by 2030. TVA provides power to 153 local utilities across 7 states, including Kentucky. Last month, TVA signed a White House initiative known as the Ratepayer Protection Pledge, aimed at ensuring that growth in private data center development doesn't raise electricity costs for American households and businesses. That's the statewide news this hour. This is Kentucky Public Radio.
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Good morning. Welcome to Sounds Good for this Friday. I'm Tracy Ross. Join me this hour for a strange program filled with songs from Built to Spill, R.E.M., Beck, Daniel Romano, Casey and Clayton. I have the Black Keys in this first set. Sunny and hot this afternoon, a high in the upper 80s. Clear tonight with a low near 65 and sunny skies tomorrow, a high again near 90. Let's begin with the Doors, Strange Days.

0: that was woods strange to explain, the black keys with strange times and the doors strange days. You're with Sounds Good on Murray State's 91.3 WKMS. Still here, still public, thanks to you.
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0: This is Think History. I'm Bill Goodman. As the 20th century dawned, George W. Neighbors and his family were among the most prominent African Americans in Kentucky in the visual and musical arts. George and his brother and father, all largely self-taught, owned a successful photography business on West Walnut Street in Louisville that the family operated into the 1930s. George Neighbors himself, by 1904, had relocated to Lexington with his bride, the former Bertha Fortune of Hardin County. There, George formed the Bluegrass Female Orchestra, billed as an ensemble of 12 African-American girls and young ladies. The group included Bertha Neighbors, an accomplished cornetist and vocalist, who was well known to Lexington audiences by virtue of her frequent public performances. Within 5 years, George and Bertha moved to Chicago, where he worked as a photographer and later for the post office. Bertha worked in the home, rearing the couple's 3 children. George died in 1949. Bertha followed 6 years later.
1: Think History is a production of Kentucky Humanities, where we've been telling Kentucky's story for 54 years. Learn more at kyhumanities.org.
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4: 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I'm Tracy Ross. Thanks for spending part of your Friday with me today. Coming up later in the hour, I have St. Vincent and R.E.M. This is Patti Smith, Ain't It Strange?

0: Bonnie Prince Billy with Strange Form of Life. We heard Deer Tick with Strange Awful Feeling, and Daniel Romano before that. That's a John Langford and the Sadies cover of Strange Birds. We heard Casey and Clayton with Strange Country, and Patti Smith, Ain't It Strange. 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
0: 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You're with Sounds Good. I'm Tracy Ross. I have Beck and REM coming up in this final set. This is Built to Spill with Strange.

0: The Dave Brubeck Quartet with their classic Strange Meadowlark is carrying us out today. We heard St. Vincent with Strange Mercy and Beck with Strange Apparition and a couple of songs called Strange to begin from REM and Built to Spill. 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I'm Tracy Ross. Thanks for spending part of your Friday with me today on Sounds Good. Coming up after the news, it's Daniel Hurt with Sounds Local. Good afternoon, it's 12 o'clock.
1: Live from NPR News, I'm Lakshmi Singh. The federal government is out with a new plan for how several states access water from the Colorado River for at least the next 2 years as the region faces the realities of droughts and water restrictions. Downstream states, California, Arizona, and Nevada, will bear the brunt of the cuts. The administration's plan does not issue water reduction mandates for four upper basin states, Colorado, Utah, Wyoming, and New Mexico. But after 2 years, it calls for the upstream and downstream states to hold a new round of talks over their dispute. The Colorado River feeds Lakes Mead and Powell, the nation's two largest reservoirs, now experiencing record low water levels. Gasoline prices are inching up while bond prices are moving down. NPR Scott Horsley has a roundup of what's moving financial markets.
2: Investors will be keeping a close eye on the bond market today. The yield on long-term government bonds rebounded Thursday, despite an effort by the Treasury Department to push those bond yields down. Bondholders have been demanding a bigger payback in return for lending the government money. They're concerned about the size of the federal debt, which reached $40 trillion this week, as well as stubborn inflation. Gasoline prices typically fall as summer draws to a close, but AAA says this could be the most expensive August ever at the gas pump. The average price of regular gas is just under $4.11 a gallon, topping the previous high set back in 2022. Scott Horsley, NPR News, Washington.
1: The Supreme Court is expected to weigh in on whether President Trump can continue construction of the White House ballroom. The lawsuit has already been argued through several lower courts after a nonprofit group sued the administration, saying congressional approval was needed for the new site. Here's NPR's Deepa Shivaram.
3: The Trump administration is arguing that the ballroom was needed to create a, quote, integrated military complex that houses medical care, a drone port, and bomb shelters. On the other hand, the National Trust for Historic Preservation is saying that the executive branch doesn't have the authority to transform the White House like this, even for national security purposes.
1: NPR's Deepa Shivaram reporting. The government of Guatemala says the U.S. has deported nearly 2,300 Mexican migrants to Guatemalan soil, and NPR's Ada Peralta reports the Mexican government is worried.
4: Normally, migrants are only deported to a country that is not theirs when their home country won't take them or when it's too dangerous for them to go back. Guatemalan President Bernardo Arevalo said that's not the case with the Mexican deportees.
5: Nosotros lo que hemos hecho es ingresar.
4: Guatemala, he says, treats them like they are in transit and they are sent to Mexico by land within 24 hours. In a statement, Mexico said it opposes the practice. Human rights groups view it as an attempt to intimidate migrants. In a statement to Reuters, the U.S. State Department said it was focused on implementing President Trump's immigration policy. Ada Peralta, NPR News, Mexico City.
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6: From Kentucky Public Radio, I'm Bill Burton. The Louisville Planning Commission is looking to strengthen proposed data center regulations. Commissioners discussed potential changes to the draft rules yesterday. This comes after they held four public comment sessions over the last few weeks. The commission voted to require nearly all new data centers undergo rezoning. That requires a high level of scrutiny. Commissioner Beth Stuber spoke in favor of the change.
7: We have the chance to hear the public hearing, have it go through us to Metro Council, We have some discretion, and we have a chance to put in binding elements to address site-specific issues.
6: Commissioners also voted to require data centers to use a closed-loop cooling system in order to conserve water. The Planning Commission is expected to take a final vote on the full set of recommendations in early September, although the Metro Council will have the final say on any new regulations. A Lexington neighborhood is hosting its fourth annual music festival this weekend. Shepard Snyder with member station WEKU has more.
8: The Kenwick Porch Fest invites musicians to play on neighborhood porches for an afternoon. This year, 36 homes and 80 musicians have signed up. Organizers say they've made an effort to platform as many musical genres and styles as they can, from bluegrass to pop punk to a tuba and ukulele combo. Martha Pasinich is one of the lead organizers. She says the event helps aspiring musicians who might not be performing in front of an audience otherwise.
9: We have a number of musicians who have been here since the beginning and who have grown, and this has been part of that because we provide stages for people who are, you know, at any level of their experience.
8: The festival is scheduled from 2 to 9 p.m. Saturday. It's completely open to the public with no admission fee. I'm Shepard Snyder in Lexington.
6: That's the latest statewide news for this hour. I'm Bill Burton in Louisville. This is Kentucky Public Radio.
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11: Hello and welcome to Sounds Local. I'm your host, Daniel Hurt, and we've got a great hour of regional music and conversation ahead of us today. We are continuing our series of interviews with local artists so you can get to know who you are hearing on the airwaves. Musician and podcaster Corey Green and I sat down with Croquet's Luke Taylor to talk about their new record, Limited Spin. And today you will hear from bands that each member of Croquet have played in over the years. You will hear from Luke Taylor, Leonard the Band, William Stillium, Yokai, Art Thieves, and more. And we are going to begin this show with Leonard the Band and Another Girl.

0: You just heard Make It Up As You Go by Luke Taylor from his 2023 record Philbo. That's named after his late dog, Philly. And before that, we began this hour with Another Girl by Leonard the Band from their 2018 album Growing Pains Revisited. Luke Taylor was in Leonard the Band for 3 years, including during the recording of that album. We will be back with the conversation part of this hour in just a second.
1: It's Friday, August 21st. 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
0: 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Croquet is releasing their first album titled Limited Spin on Friday, August the 28th. That is next Friday. Local musician and podcaster Corey Green and I sat down with Luke Taylor to discuss the new record and the musical journey that has led all of them to this moment. Talk about how Croquet came to be.
2: I had a album release show for me, and they were the Slicks, and while we were practicing and rehearsing for that, we would kind of write a little bit, you know, just kind of jam on some stuff. And after that show was over, we just kind of kept going, and we became a four-piece. And yeah, we just kept writing music and started really enjoying it. And we were just like, hey, let's keep going with this. Let's see what we can do.
0: Luke Taylor and the Slicks is basically Croquet. It's evolved.
2: Yeah, it's evolved into Croquet without a keyboard player.
3: Gotcha.
2: Yes.
3: Yeah. But Croquet seeming a lot more collaborative.
2: Yes. Like, I always wrote all the songs, you know, obviously my material and stuff, and it felt really good to finally write with a bunch of people. So I was like, let's keep this going.
0: Tell us who all's in Croquet for folks who are listening.
2: So myself, Luke Taylor, I play guitar and sometimes piano, keyboard. We have Jacob McCallum. He's a lead guitar player, singer. We got Travis Russell, who's the bass player, singer. And Israel Abernathy, who is drummer and put some vocals as well.
3: So did you guys go into this project like with a certain sound in mind, or did you just kind of let it organically come out of the four of you and what different people were bringing to the table?
2: I remember me and Travis were having a conversation at one of the shows. We were talking about Block Party.
3: Yeah.
2: And how much we like Block Party. And I was like, I'm going to try to write a song like that. That's

0: what Limited Spin, the song, kind of came from. And so, yeah, that's kind of where it started. And Travis and Jacob are very on, like, the punk side, the, you know, post-punk era, all that stuff. And I'm really poppy. I like the poppy stuff, you sure. know. And Izzy is really big on prog and, you know, like, Tool, stuff like that. So we all kind of just brought everything together, and that's what you hear. Just everything that we enjoy. We're trying not to put a cap on it, I guess, sure. you know.
1: One of the things that I love about Croquet is the fact that you all bring so many different skill sets and interests to the table. Because, mm-hmm. like, you and I can talk Yacht Rock and Hollow
0: all day.
1: All day
0: long.
1: Some Steely Dan in there. Yeah. You know? But then, you know, Travis and Jacob come from that heavier world, and then mm-hmm. Israel's got his thing, too.
2: Well, I told Luke this, but I described their music the first time I heard them as Yachtcore. Because knowing Luke as I do, he's very influenced by music from the 70s, and he loves Yacht Rock.
0: Yeah, I love it so much. I think it's genius music.
2: Sure.
0: And it just makes people happy, and I'm usually a happy person.
1: You,
0: so
1: you enjoy it, dare I say, minute by minute.
0: Minute by minute.
1: What was some of your first bands?
0: First band was the Cuttin' Jessies with my buddy and best friend Stephen Phelan. Love that man. We were really influenced by the Avett Brothers. That was kind of at that era. You know, I played banjo and sang. He played guitar and sang. We did the drum bass, or, you know, the bass drum hi-hat kind of thing, you know. And we recorded some tunes, and, you know, we enjoyed playing live. It was just so much fun. We played four-hour gigs and, you know, just act like a fool. It was fun. That's when I started meeting people. You know, a lot of the Red Ember guys and Big Atomic was playing, Savage Radley.
3: Yep.
0: Gideon's Right. I mean, there were some really, obviously Leonard the Band. I've known those guys for a while before, but yeah, it was a perfect time. That's when I met Jacob and Travis. They were playing in Art Thieves around that time. And the Cuttin' Jessies and Art Thieves, who were completely different bands, we would play shows together all the time at JP's, and became really good friends with them. And yeah.
2: That is a really fun thing about the local music scene in Paducah and Western Kentucky. And it's kind of been that way historically, as long as I've been involved in the music scene, about the different genres of bands becoming friends mm-hmm. and playing shows together
0: yeah.
2: with completely different sounds,
0: yeah. Yeah.
2: which is so fun to me because, you know, most people like different genres of music, and yeah. it's so much more entertaining to me to go to a show and not see four bands that sound similar,
0: right.
2: but very diverse music tastes and interests.
0: Yeah, I enjoy that too. You know, like whenever we would put shows together, it'd be like, will they fit with us? And it's like, who cares, man? It's music.
2: You know, they're our friends. Well,
1: they're a friends. Group of friends that want to yeah. play together. I mean, you could have like Gideon's Rifle and Year of October on the same.
0: Exactly.
1: Group. But it's like, why not, right?
0: Man, I love Year of October. They're such good people.
1: You're gonna get some bluegrass, and
0: yeah.
1: then you're gonna get some heavy fuzz
0: some
1: rock.
0: Some fuzz rock, dude. Yeah, you're gonna get all that.
1: Well, I was a college student. Jacob and Travis and I were in class together, so we became friends then. And we organized Earth Day concerts at Carson Park back in the day. And that
0: oh,
1: was
0: yeah.
1: like the first time that I met some of the local musicians. And Travis and Jacob had just started Art Thieves. They had a music project first called Gypsy Caravan.
0: Yep, Gypsy Caravan.
1: That's a deep cut.
0: Yeah,
1: right,
0: do we have any files from them we can play?
1: You know what? We might just work
0: on it. Oh, man. Let's get some Gypsy Caravan in here.
1: They had just formed Art Thieves. It seemed like at that time, bluegrass and the Americana sound was really popular in mm-hmm. like 2014. And
0: yeah.
1: so Art Thieves brought a heavier, different sound back, it seemed like.
0: Oh, yeah. And you know, I remember when I first saw Art Thieves, I was like, where's the singer? You know, like I was always so
1: yeah,
0: used
1: yeah.
0: to seeing local bands with singers, and then like they owned it. They owned the instrumental, like heavy, awesome rock, you know, and it's so much fun.
1: How did you meet Israel?
0: I met Israel, I think he was a bartender whenever I first started talking and hanging out with him, and I didn't realize how good of a drummer he was. I want to say it was, William Stellum, and I saw him play drums on that, and I was like, dude, this guy's one of the best drummers.
1: Yeah.
0: Around, right? You know, like,
1: and that
0: he's
1: was
0: so good.
1: And that was a psychedelic rock prog
0: yeah,
1: kind of band,
0: it was
1: too.
0: A really good band. And I really enjoyed watching him. And, you know, it's just really cool how we all, you know, kind of converged. And another thing, too, is there's zero ego. That's what I love about this band, too. There's no ego. We all love each other. We're all brothers. We're all usually on the same page, not even knowing it. So
1: that's got to be neat. You know, you feel the click locked in.
0: Yeah, we've played, and me and Jacob especially, we've played with each other for so long, we know where each other's going.
1: Why, Jacob? You played with him the longest?
0: Yeah, I played with Jacob the longest. Jacob was with me in a project called Pep Talk, which was my first solo project.
2: But those projects like Pep Talk and the Luke Taylor solo stuff definitely skewed towards the poppier side.
0: Yeah.
2: And Croquet has a bit more, I don't want to say like super aggressive. There's definitely pop elements, but like a little more edge to it.
0: Yeah.
2: How's that been like writing kind of outside of your comfort zone? Is that like a challenge or?
0: Honestly, it's a release. Really, yeah. You know, because I used to be a huge metalhead when I was younger.
2: Sure.
0: And, you know, used to listen to hardcore and...
1: Like who?
0: My favorite band growing up was Metallica, obviously, pre-Black Album. And Lamb of God was another big one of me. I loved Lamb of God. I have an Omerta tattoo on my arm that I got when I was 18. And I was like, yeah, I'm edgy, I'm awesome. And now I look at it and everybody looks at it and they're like, does that say omelet? And I'm like, no, it says Omerta. And then I kind of went away from that and, you know, started getting into more 70s, classic rock, stuff like that. And yeah, so with this band, it's like I'm going back kind of to my roots a little bit, you know, like I feel young again. I think this is my early midlife crisis, maybe. I'm not sure. But it does feel really good just to not be so structured, I guess. I mean, we have structure, but I also love chaos, too. And finding beauty in like chaos in a song, you know, is really fun.
1: One of my favorite things about this band is, how often is it that you have a band with a record that's got a song called ICC, and it's about the International Criminal Court?
0: It's actually called ICC DeVille.
1: Yeah.
0: Yeah, yeah, yeah, because we're big Motley Crue fans. Is that who that is?
2: Poison.
0: Poison.
1: Do you find that you pull a lot from the headlines and what's happening in the world for your songwriting?
0: Yeah, I think we do. We'll do that. There's a song we have called Whitley, Ox and Laurel, and it's about Eastern Kentucky and, you know, the challenges and the state of life there, basically. Limited spins, just kind of about you never can find your place.
2: And with having multiple vocalists, how do you decide who's going to write the lyrics, who's going to sing on a song? Is it basically the person who brings the riff initially, or do you just think, oh, this would be a good one for Travis to sing?
0: Usually it's just whoever wants to tackle it. These past couple songs, Travis has been really coming in and being like, hey, I got something to this. And yeah, Jacob wrote a song that's on the record called Scrimshaw, and he sings it. And it's the first time I can recall that Jacob's sang a song other than at the Beatles.
2: Oh, yeah.
1: Oh, man.
0: Tribute show, and he killed it.
1: Oh, man.
2: Brought the house down.
1: I was about to bring that up, literally, because I'll never forget. It was the song Helter Skelter.
0: Helter Skelter, and Oh Darlin'. Did he do Oh Darlin'?
2: He did Oh Darlin'. Yeah, yeah, yeah. He's amazing.
1: Jacob's super talented, but I was just speechless. He laid into Helter Skelter. That's a hard song.
2: As soon as I heard that, I was like, why did Art Thieves not have vocals?
0: Exactly. No.
1: You know, you were in Cutting Jesse's with Stephen Phalen, and then you switched over to Leonard the Band, which Growing Pains Revisited is like one of their best record, and you're
0: Thank
1: on
0: you.
1: That one. Yeah.
0: Thank you.
1: Talk about how you linked up with Brian Rader and the gang.
0: Man, we were hanging out one day, and I played shows with him. I've known Taylor Rader since, I want to say I was in eighth grade.
1: Did you all go to high school?
0: Yeah, we went to high school together. She is a really close family friend, you know, but I remember I was hanging out with the guys at some lake, I can't remember, and Brian asked if I could play, you know, guitar with him, just hanging out there, so we were playing guitar together, and then he invited me over to the house, to the Leonard house, and we wrote Another Girl.
1: Yeah.
0: I wrote the riff to Another Girl that day,
1: song.
0: And yeah, that's when I joined, and we made that record, and that was an amazing experience. It was such a great time. We had so much fun.
1: Did it feel like an evolution of like, we're just hanging out, to then you find yourself in the band?
0: Yeah, yeah.
1: No one's like said anything.
0: Yeah, it was really crazy. And man, I can't tell you what that band did for me, like when it came to writing and, you know, as a musician. Like, they made me a better musician. That was the first time I really played with a full band like that and wrote with a full band.
1: Was that a unique experience for you?
0: Oh, God, yeah. Right. Like learning the songs from the first two records that they had and trying to put myself in some of those songs. Because the first two records I thought were perfect. And then being like, hey, add something to this. I'm like, I don't know if I should.
1: Right. Like, are you sure you don't like it?
0: Yeah.
1: Just the way it is right now?
0: Yeah. And they became a family, and I can't thank them enough.
1: And then you played with them for what? A few years, right?
0: About 3 years, I want to say. Yeah, I think so.
1: And
0: yeah.
1: Then you were on Growing Pains Revisited, and then I know when they did their farewell concert, you came back and played on
0: yep.
1: that bill, too.
0: Mm-hmm. Yeah, that was the first Luke Taylor and the Slicks show, I think.
1: So you recorded Limited Spin. Is that with Shelby Preckless at Loud and Clear?
0: Yeah, we recorded that one at Loud and Clear. Yeah, we went in, recorded all the songs live. We did run-throughs all together, and then would fix some stuff here and there.
1: What is that like, recording it, like each individual part and putting it together versus recording it live as a band?
0: Well, it just depends on what you want, really. I've done both. I think with a band, like, I think it's better recording live, everybody at once, so you can get the feel of it.
2: For one, it saves time. Well, and there's a totally different, like, energy to being in the same room and performing live.
0: Yeah, and trying to do it with no vocals.
2: Oh, yeah.
0: It makes you a better band, you know, because it makes you more inclined to the songs. And, you know, like, now we know those songs like the back of our hand, obviously, you know. So, but yeah, I prefer recording live takes and then kind of adding on top of them.
1: Did you play keys on this record?
0: I played synth on one song. I think the next record we're going to kind of bring in keys a little bit heavier, but as of now, I just played synth on one.
1: Okay. Because I knew you were a piano player as well as
0: yes,
1: a guitar
0: sir.
1: Player, so I wondered if you brought in any of your other instruments into this.
0: I think in the future, we probably will. I think the next record we're really going to go crazy on, but this one, it was just like, hey, we're Croquet, you know, this is us. You know, I really love these songs that we did.
1: Yeah.
0: You know, I really do.
1: And the album is coming out next Friday. Talk about the details of the album release show and where people can get the record, too.
0: So the album release is on Friday, August 28th at Paducah Beer Works. That is going to be with Family Bags and Sleep Fighter. So come out, grab a record. We'll have some new shirts. We're getting some new shirts printed off. We'll have some stickers. My wife actually is making coffee mugs with our logo on the front
1: Heck
0: of them.
1: Heck yeah, I want one of those.
0: So yeah, you can pick up a coffee mug as well. Yeah, so it's gonna be a fun time.
1: So is it gonna be vinyl record copies available?
0: We actually did cassettes this time.
1: Cassette
0: I've
1: tapes.
0: I've never had a cassette before, and I'm really looking forward to it because I just got this old record player with a cassette player.
1: Yeah, man.
0: And I mean, cassettes are coming back.
1: It's also gonna be on all the streaming stuff.
0: Yes, sir. Yes, it will be on every streaming platform.
1: Well, it's always a pleasure to talk to you, Luke. It's always fun. I appreciate the contributions that you've made and continue to make to the music community, and I'm proud to play songs from the upcoming record.
0: Absolutely, and I just want to say, you know, shout out again to Travis, Jacob, and Izzy. Like, they're the best friends, best guys anybody could ever ask for, and they're amazing people. So we worked really hard on this record, and I can't wait for you guys to hear it.
2: Is there a song on the album that you would choose that you would want to introduce people to? Like, here's Croquet.
0: Whitley, Knox & Laurel. I think that's a killer tune. It's probably my favorite on the record. But yeah, Whitley, Knox & Laurel, I think people would really enjoy. ICC DeVille is a lot of fun to listen to. It's more solid, straight rock and roll. Like the Whitesnake guitarist, CC DeVille.
2: This is insulting to me. Thinking of Mick Mars.
0: Mars Bars?
1: No. It's just ships and
0: sorry, this album's all about ships and cable cars.
1: That's it. The band is Croquet. That is Luke Taylor, Travis Russell, Israel Abernathy, Jacob McCallum. Their album, Limited Spin, is coming out August the 28th. That's next Friday at Paducah Beer Works is their album release show. Thanks, Luke, for talking with me. Great time. Croquet will be performing at their album release show next Friday, August the 28th at Paducah Beer Works at 8 p.m. alongside Family Bags and Sleep Fighter. Following Luke's lead, this is his recommendation, Whitley, Knox & Laurel from their new record, Limited Spin.

0: You just heard two tracks from the new Croquet album, Limited Spin. That was ICC DeVille, and yes, that is about the International Criminal Court. And before that was Whitley, Knox, and Laurel, which, as you heard, was about struggles in Eastern Kentucky. We'll be back with more music in just a minute.
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0: 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There's more events on the Big Apple's Facebook page. All right, so back to some more music. Israel Abernathy, drummer for Croquet, back in 2019 was in a band called William Stillium, and this is their single, Fallout.

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We also have some paid student reporting positions open, where you can gain real-world experience while also sharing your stories across the region. Welcome back, Racers!

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1: That's about all the time we have for today's show. BJ Lederman composed our theme music, and we had compositional assists from Cab Calloway, Calvin Russell, Lil Kim, and Randy Newman. And as you can tell, we love hearing from you. So if you have something to say, say it to our voicemail. 877-4-SCI-FRY is our number. 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I'm Flora Lichtman.
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3: 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Kentucky proud, nothing else is close. Downtown on the Court Square in Murray. 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We're part of the educational mission of Murray State University. I'm George Eldred. 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Science Friday continues.

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1: More than a quarter of people who are unemployed right now have been looking for a job for more than 27 weeks, half a year. 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
3: 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Good afternoon, everyone. I'm Shelby Ashley. It's looking like a pretty calm weekend of weather for us this weekend, with the lows at night in the 60s and highs during the day in the 80s. Coming up on All Things Considered, a multi-state lawsuit against Meta is putting a growing question in the spotlight. 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
1: Albums at more than three decades into their career, Weezer are collaborating more than ever. Frontman Rivers Cuomo says it took time to get there.
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3: 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Good afternoon, everyone. I'm Shelby Ashley. It's looking like a pretty calm weekend of weather for us, with the lows at night in the 60s and highs during the day in the 80s. Coming up on All Things Considered, sailors aboard the USS Abraham Lincoln have spent about 9 months at sea, where their work is often hard.
4: Plane captains are out there on the flight deck lugging these 100-pound chains on their backs in 120-degree weather. It takes a toll on your body.
3: Such a long deployment can also present mental health challenges. A closer look in about 25 minutes right here on WKMS. 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It's Hummingbird Month at the Nature Station, with hundreds of migrating hummingbirds to see. 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Details at landbetweenthelakes.us. 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Still here, still public. All thanks to listeners like you who support this station.
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6: And I'm Juana Summers. Around the country, kids have been going wild for characters collectively known as Italian brain rot.
7: Tralalino, tralala! Let's go! Yeah!
6: These brain rot memes are generated using artificial intelligence, and you can find them on social media, YouTube, and in video games. And their popularity has sparked a fight over who, if anyone, owns them. NPR's Jeff Brumfiel has more on the brewing legal battle.
8: Grown-ups can find Italian brain rot pretty confusing, and attorneys Josh Geller and Aaron Moss are no exception.
9: What's the cow that is Saturn-shaped?
10: Oh, yes.
9: Vaca Saturnina. 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
11: La vacca Saturno Saturnita.
8: Its Italian-sounding name is part of the joke. It didn't come from Italy at all. It came from an imminent

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7: From NPR News, this is All Things Considered. I'm Juana Summers.
8: And I'm Elsa Chang. Do you ever hear the advice to just stay out of the comment section? I mean, I certainly have. And even someone like this.
9: Is all that I need. My morning star.
8: This talented, with an Oscar, multiple Grammys, and Brit Awards. Even they need to take that advice.
10: Every album, really, up until this one, I've definitely read some reviews that I shouldn't have at times. With this album, I've decided to go completely silent and just lean into the expression of putting art into the world.
8: This is musician Sam Smith, whose latest album, Hazel Eyes, is out now. The whole album is a departure from their past work in the sense that this time around, the music is hopeful.
10: I love commercial pop music, and I will always want to make that. But after the release of my last album, Gloria, and with my song Unholy, which was felt like I'd climbed a mountain to get to that song, it was a time for me to surround myself with beauty and safety and to try and challenge myself and deepen myself as a songwriter.
8: Smith talked to me earlier this week from Mexico City as they continued an international tour. And they told me how falling in love with their fiancé, fashion designer Christian Cowan, had inspired the title track of the album.
9: Hazel eyes like all of me.
8: Tell me why you call this record Hazel Eyes. Whose eyes are hazel, Sam?
10: Well, they're my partner's eyes.
8: Yeah.

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